What is the point of remembering, let alone recording life? Besides the studious anthropologist who read their ways as they go about their daily lives as repositories of culture. How many travelers, explorers, priests, bureaucrats strive to dissect them into a stereotype show? Piles of paperwork holding their faces in indexed sheets. Immense territories folded together into the folios of an atlas. Somewhere, you and I, we meet in the footnotes of the annals of history, the pages full of us, relics, fossils, and sentimental themes.

most people don't realize that everything is memory and nothing is really history. Our ancestors' cadavers were mummified. Every feast day they ate, drank and paraded through the city. Your bone shards and dead teeth summon the past to come. Whole images, flesh from skeletons, crowded the streets like a testimony of existence. I would wear their stone dentures to masticate this confession of loss, in which my life is tamed through the magnifying glass. But sometimes I doubt my sincerity. Everywhere, everything.

feels folded, like a home folded. An old story of love now, a story again, and his love all over again. Early dawn sets his gentle bones, barely flickering words, leaves us hanging on the edge of the sunrise, like two ripe fruits swaying on a branch, the wind anticipating a spring into unknown ground. Here is an offering. As for loss, sacrifice is due to

He plunges his lips into the ocean, impelled by my palms against his bare complexion. The morning traffic reminds him of sea waves breaking on the shore, like he's always getting away with something, which is to say, he has the gift of rewriting life.

Two magpies outside the window built a second nest, once scared off by a flock of crows to abandon the first. But don't make the mistake of taking wilderness for faith, or any fleeting house for a home. I would like to have heartbeats like rumbles, and a spinal cord like a compass too, to find myself finding like that, teeth like shields whose statement is shattering, and a body like a home for us to live by.

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0: 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Y su trabajo es un abanico de techno, ghetto house, bass, dub y garage. 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Welcome, Titka. It's a pleasure.
1: Hola.
0: Let us know what brings you to Mexico and what are your first impressions of the city or the country so far?
1: Well, I am from Canada, and it's one of those things where, you know, I lived here most of my life, and then I decide to move to Europe, and then that's when I finally have the time to come to Mexico. So it's really a shame. It's my first time here. But I wanted to come here to, it was a bucket list country. So just to come here, explore the culture, obviously the food, I think goes without saying. And yeah, just kind of see what it's about. And I will say it really feels like home here. I
0: Yeah.
1: mean, just coming here now, you know, we were kind of going through different places and I don't know, it was just this feeling we came back to Mexico City and it was just like, oh, we feel like we're coming home now. So really, really love it. Everyone that we've met along the way has been incredible. Also just, I mean, the food. I was just thinking, I mean, even at the airport today when we were delayed and we just got some tacos and just seeing all of the different salsas and the cilantro and yeah, onions, everything. I just, I love it. I'm very much into, you know, sauces and toppings. And so we were at a Mexican buffet in Oaxaca, and that was just like my dream is to have Mexican buffet all the time. So, yeah.
0: I'm glad. I am from Oaxaca, as I told you,
1: Yeah.
0: so that resonates with me a lot.
1: Yeah. Yeah, we love Oaxaca.
0: I want to start with a little bit of your work. So I know that you have a residency on a program named Yaps and Whoops
1: Yeah, by DJ Flintapis.
0: by DJ Flintapis. And I want to let our audience know, for those who might not be familiar with the term, could you explain what Flinta means to you and how do you experience the connection between electronic music and that community?
1: Yeah, great question, actually. So FLINTA is an acronym that was, I believe, invented in Germany. So that's why we're so used to saying it now. But FLINTA, and actually, let me just get the full thing before I forget something, because I'm running on two brain cells. I'm really sorry.
0: Don't worry, don't worry.
1: Yeah, so it's essentially an acronym that means, wow, I have it in German as well because my phone is in German setting, so I'm going to translate it now. So it means woman, lesbian, intersex, non-binary, trans, and agender people. And so really, if there's a basic way of saying it, it's anybody but men or
0: Okay.
1: anyone who identifies as a, actually no, because trans. Yeah, anybody then cis, straight, men.
0: Yeah, like dissidencias, we call it here. Like,
1: Okay, so you also have like a word for it.
0: We resonate more with LGBTQIA, but I suspected that it wasn't the same.
1: Yeah. I mean, it's like its own kind of creation for this community of people who are women and identify as women or non-binary or, you know, agender, whatever it is. And so really, I think being in Berlin now, it's incredible to see how much the scene is slowly starting to change to prioritize this community. Because, I mean, I'm from Toronto, and now, because we actually did go to a party when we were at home, and it was a queer party. When I was at home, that wasn't really a thing. Yeah, that wasn't really a thing. And, you know, I try to think back. I mean, I think one of the first female DJs that I saw was Cynthia. I don't know if you know her. She's like a Berlin house goddess, legend, all vinyl DJ.
0: Okay.
1: Yeah, she came to Toronto and I remember seeing her. And then there was also this Japanese Italian DJ named Hito.
0: Okay.
1: And just like very rarely I would see women behind the decks, but it was mostly just men. Now I think things are starting to change, and so it's just been really nice to be in Berlin where it's really kind of on the forefront now. So for example, back in September, maybe I can also mention, so DJ Flintopus is my alias project with my friend and co-pilot Christina.
0: Okay.
1: And so yeah, the both of us, we played this party in September, shout out Garage Girls, and they, for example, are a collective that are really trying to foster a Flinta safe and queer space in Berlin. They have like a residency party at OM, which is part of Trésor. So if you know Trésor, so it's just been really nice to be in this kind of environment where I'm digressing now. See, this is why I have a show about yapping, because this is what I can do all the time. but yeah, to me, I think it's important that we, you know, have safe spaces for you know, people, and especially the Flinta community.
0: Nice. I want to know, being from Toronto, but also with Ukrainian background, and all this history that you are telling me, are you a nostalgic person? Do you consider yourself a nostalgic person?
1: I think recently, let's say, since I moved to Berlin.
0: Okay.
1: Pre that, probably not so much.
0: You were living in Toronto before that.
1: Yeah, so I moved in the best time ever, August 2020, right in the middle of pandemic, right? Me decides to pick up a bag and say, let's move to Berlin during a pandemic.
0: Awesome.
1: But yeah, shout out to my family that's listening, because I know they were texting me up until now. but yeah, I think growing up in Toronto, you know, I was born and raised in Canada, but my identity, I never fully could identify as Canadian, because first off, what is Canada, right? It's a colony, and we can go into the history, but, you know, and it was a colony of Britain, and then
0: France.
1: There was a lot of yucky history that we don't have to get into, but now it's just, you know, this kind of experimental country of immigrants. And so my parents are part of that experiment, and they basically fled the USSR, and yeah, were able to fortunately, because it was a hard time when they were leaving, back, like for example, for me, I could just, when I moved to Berlin, I just packed my bag, started off with 3 months visa free, and then got a visa, and then, you know, the rest kind of goes forward. That wasn't the case for them, and so really, you know, growing up as a first generation Ukrainian Canadian, I still don't know which one to do first.
0: But both your parents are from Ukraine.
1: Ukraine, yeah.
0: Or USSR, right?
1: Yeah, but Ukraine. It's just back then it was USSR.
0: Mm-hmm.
1: Yeah. And so yeah, I think growing up, my household was very Ukrainian. You know, we. Ask me something about Canadian cuisine. I don't know what that is, but like Ukrainian cuisine, like I got you. Kielbasa, kopusta, vareniki, which people know, you know, it's like pierogies. Yeah, like that's what I grew up on. Borscht, oh my God, how can
0: borscht.
1: I forget?
0: It's borscht. Like something with cabbage,
1: beets,
0: right?
1: Beets and cabbage beets. And lots of other good stuff.
0: That's super tasty.
1: Yeah.
0: I can taste that.
1: Yeah. So that's my upbringing is very much, I'm by my accent, you can't really tell that I'm Ukrainian because I still have this North American, Canadian. I don't know. Everyone always thinks I'm American, but I have this Canadian accent. So it's really, if you get to know me, then you get to know this side of me. But other than that, I think that's also why when I chose to start DJing, I really wanted to start infusing, these kinds of like Ukrainian tracks and things that I've been discovering. Yeah. And I'm so lucky. My sister's godfather, shout out Volodya, he just passed me along a bunch of Ukrainian vinyls.
0: Ooh.
1: And I have a whole stack of them. And then right before I came on this trip, I just acquired my first pair of Technics after like a year of searching on like a secondhand market.
0: Okay.
1: So best believe when I go home, I'm having listening sessions to go through. It's just like, I'm trying to preserve as much of the culture as possible, especially given now in like the political sense. It's like,
0: yeah.
1: I think for Ukrainians, even more so important that we raise our voices and we show the world that, we are here. And and I think music is also political in that sense. Like,
0: of course,
1: can use it as a way of preserving culture and heritage. And wow, I'm getting goosebumps now.
0: Okay. We're going to get to that.
1: Remember, I'm a yapper, so sometimes I can just keep going off. So feel free to...
0: I am too, so...
1: Perfect.
0: We're perfect. Para aquellos que no se dieron cuenta, la primera canción que puso Titka fue, según me comentaba, la primera canción que compró en Bandcamp. Y that was your first song
1: yeah.
0: in Bandcamp?
1: Yeah, yeah, so a story.
0: It is Ukrainian, right?
1: Yes, so a story about that first track. Basically, I had been kind of playing around with DJing, and I had a controller. I got one actually February 2020. How crazy is that timing? And so when COVID hit, I used to do installation art. I kind of was going in that sense, and then you just lose your spark. Mm-hmm. So I just kind of shelved that, but because I'm still like I need to be doing something creative all the time.
0: Yeah.
1: I just picked up a controller and just started learning how to DJ. So I moved to Berlin, and then it's Feb 2022 and Russia begins the full-scale invasion in Ukraine. And so like there's like this period of time where I kind of felt like I was in purgatory because I wanted to help, but I didn't know what to do. And so I was just kind of running around volunteering, trying to help family out and all these different things. And then a couple of friends said, hey, we're going to do a little fundraiser. Do you want to play? And so I think that was like the summer of 2022. And so, yeah, then it begins. Okay, I gotta, create my playlist because I was closing the night.
0: Oh.
1: And so at this point, I already started following a lot of Ukrainian DJs. Mm-hmm. And so this DJ Badworth, yeah, he's Ukrainian. And he actually, I believe, before the war, he was in Russia for a few years and kind of was getting into the bass scene there. And then, like, when the war really, popped off and the full-scale invasion, everything, he moved back. And he, basically completely wanted to disassociate himself with that. But he wanted to still take the learnings of the music and create, Ukrainian-based music. This song, I think I heard it maybe through an Instagram video or something. And then, it was just like, okay, what's Bandcamp? And then my friends were like, yeah, okay, you have to, like, buy music there. That's how you support artists. And so this was the first track that I bought. And so the song, he has a snippet that's saying Slava Ukraini, which is Glory to Ukraine, which is the name of the song.
0: Okay.
1: Yeah. And so if you're Ukrainian, you would understand like what the guy was saying.
0: Like
1: and it's like, yeah. And because I'm getting shivers again. Maybe because I'm back in Mexico City and it's not
0: it's
1: as
0: chilly out here.
1: Yeah. But it's okay. It's fine. I'm still wearing shorts and I love it in the middle of January. So pretty much this has become kind of a very important slogan for us during this time.
0: Glory to Ukraine.
1: Yes, glory to Ukraine. Exactly. If you want to learn Slava,
0: Slava,
1: Ukraini,
0: Ukraini.
1: And then when someone
0: Slava
1: says that,
0: Ukraini.
1: Yeah, Heroim Slava. And then yeah, so that's just basically become this I want to say mantra, motto, kind of just like the slogan to kind of just keep pushing forward.
0: Okay.
1: So the whole song is basically, you heard, like, there's just like so many different elements of bass and especially the vocal.
0: I want to talk about those different elements and ask you how do you feel the transition between one city to another changes that kind of feeling of the genres that you play.
1: Mm-hmm.
0: Specifically, you are from Toronto.
1: Yeah.
0: And do you your most of your work in Berlin, I suppose?
1: So I'm fully moved to Berlin.
0: You fully moved
1: to
0: Berlin?
1: Yeah, so actually...
0: But you also had a set here in Radio Nopal a few weeks ago. And I want to know if you identify those transitions between one city to another, or do you think there aren't? No,
1: totally. I mean, I think right now, I mean, when you read my bio, I'm not trying to be one genre perfect DJ, because I think I've seen some DJs, and a DJ who I really look up to, I don't know if you know Juliana Huxtable.
0: Kind of.
1: Yeah, so I saw her, I was at Dekmantel in Amsterdam. Yeah, the festival.
0: Wow.
1: And yeah, I'm getting shivers thinking about it. And I just remember I went with a group of friends, and everyone wanted to go to one place. And then I took my friend Soph and I, and I said, listen, let's go catch Juliana. She's closing UFO stage. And we basically, I'm getting shivers again. I'm not cold. I think it's just because, like, you know, when you reminisce on memories, it just kind of all comes up. But yeah, anyways, back to the point. So Juliana basically destroyed my brain. And she completely flipped what it meant to be a DJ. She went through techno hard groove. Then she went down to R&B at one point. And at one point, like... slow but kind of sexy ambient, and then brought it back up, and then it was just every genre that didn't make sense, but somehow she made it flow. And so I remember that was the moment I said, okay, that's how I want to do this. And so to answer your question, I think actually there's the set. Again, I'm going to refer back to the set in September. So we were playing this really big gig for Garage Girls at Om with Christina. And, you know, right now we're playing more bass music, but for this particular gig, it's mostly garage is the focus of the party. And I got to go back to my Toronto roots and find some really old house music tracks. Shout out House. I think
0: Super
1: houses is a great way to get into electronic music. And I think I always have a little piece of it that's still... I really like house music.
0: Yeah.
1: Maybe I don't play house music as much.
0: Mm-hmm.
1: But yeah, I got to, you know, for this set, go and dig some tracks that I was listening to back in university. But then I was also, you know, sourcing music from now and kind of what's in now. But we were also doing our homework. And so I did a whole deep dive as part of the Yaps and Whoops. We did a whole deep dive on the evolution of dubstep. And actually, Garage... kind of brought the way forward for dubstep.
0: Okay.
1: And so, yeah, it was a nice way of also learning the beginnings of garage. So you can kind of see I love researching. I'm kind of a little music research nerd. And so, yeah, I think also for the set that I played here, I was trying to mix in some tracks that I really just love that are bouncy and groovy.
0: Mm-hmm.
1: But then I also experimented and I went from, you know, 160 down to 80. And maybe it wasn't the best, but again, I always refer back to that Juliana Huxtable set of, like, you know, if she can do it, I can do it, and just, like, have fun with it.
0: No,
1: so.
0: And I love that fluctuation on a set. Like, that is the most... tasteful thing for me,
1: yeah.
0: Like hearing variety in a set, because
1: I call it range.
0: I get bored. range.
1: You know what I mean? Like when you can just go from something that's super slow,
0: yeah,
1: and then you know when it's like slow, and then you can kind of bring in the backbeat, and it just starts kind of going up, and then you build. It's really, I don't know. It's something.
0: Is it for you? Is it about the bass? Because I was hearing your sets, and correct me if I'm wrong, but I think bass is like the backbone of your musical identity.
1: Yeah.
0: And I wanted to ask you, how do you physically feel the bass, like when you're playing, or how would you define its importance to your soundscape?
1: So I can actually give you a little snippet. So part of my... part of my show with Christina, and I'm trying to create this, so it's Yaps and Wobs by DJ Flintipus. The whole show is us basically promoting Flinta bass DJs and artists. And so I'm trying to, I'm getting Christina there, she's almost there, have tasting notes. And so I can even show you here, like bass tasting notes. And so that's how I would describe how I feel bass. So we have Subtle Fairy, which is a light bass. So I think it's a bit more softer, but you can still hear that there's a bass. Then we go a bit, you know, deeper. So deep and earthy. So it's a bit more grounded, low frequencies, slow, but also it starts to get intense.
0: Okay.
1: Then we have Sexy Bass, which is that switch between, you know, this kind of Subtle Fairy and getting earthy.
0: Yeah, yeah, yeah.
1: But it's like, groove. You know, you do a bit of like this face of like, oh yeah, this is nice.
0: More groovy.
1: Yeah, groovy. But it's like, we called it switch because sexy bass, you know, like it's going to go somewhere else.
0: Okay.
1: And then we go into Forest Swamp, which we actually called home.
0: What was that?
1: Forest Swamp. So like, you know, when you're just deep like in dirty. The muck and the goo in it.
0: Like freaking dirty.
1: Just, yeah, like there's... It's just a mess, you know, but it's the best kind of mess.
0: I agree.
1: And then we go into Heavy Duty, which is like your like jungle, drum and bass, thick, overwhelming, in your face. But for me, the one that kind of summarizes everything that you're saying is the way I feel bass music is if you know you do that stank face of like, oh, this is so gross.
0: I completely know that face.
1: That is it for me, you know?
0: Yeah. I would describe it sometimes with my friends like stinky bass. Like,
1: yeah, like see?
0: That really stank, that bass.
1: I feel you. That's like hitting my soul right now because I think that's how the best way to describe like a really good bass track is you're just like, ugh, this is gross.
0: Vamos a hacer un pequeño corte para descansar. We're going to make a little break.
1: Perfect.
0: To play some track. And we'll be right back. With DJ Titka en Radio Nopal.
1: Hey, hey.
2: I'm an international man. Jump on a plane, go to the next land. I'm an international man. Jump on a plane, go to the next land.
3: Ladies and gentlemen, welcome aboard flight 707. Today's flight time will be about 3 hours 20 minutes following takeoff. Now please make sure your seatback is in the upright position and your

0: Union.
1: The flight has now arrived at International Airport. The local time is 8:35 a.m. and the outside temperature is a pleasant 28 degrees.
2: Estamos de regreso con DJ Titka en Radio Nopal. I want to ask, could you describe your ideal setup? And I mean, not just the hardware and software, like, what is your ideal space, lighting, atmosphere that you imagine in your dream set?
3: Well, good question. I think I'm actually building my dream set right now.
2: You are?
3: Yeah. So like I said, so I just acquired two MK5. Oh my gosh, my brain. MK5 1210 Technics.
2: Ah, okay, okay.
3: Secondhand, because obviously trying to go new, it's a bit too much. And actually, that's totally fine for a dream setup, because both of them had a story. One of them I got from this British guy. And then another one was from a guy who's, born in, bred Berliner. And he told us a story of, how he's had them for 20 years, I think. And so he acquired them because his friend got into some drug money issues. And so it's, imagine, now they're mine.
2: So rich history.
3: Yeah, so I think that's already kind of the beginning. Because I do want to get into vinyl. So I think that's, my next step in my DJ career. I think setup wise, I'm also looking into getting a 4-channel mixer, of course, because right now I have a controller, so it's going to be my kind of entryway.
2: Okay.
3: But ideally I would love to just get two pairs of some CDJ 2000s, not the 3000s. All of the drama that has come up with all of the firmware, I think I'm okay with a bit old. So that's equipment-wise, but maybe that's a bit more literal. I think my dream setup also, and I actually do really love lighting. My whole home is furnished with Philips Hue lights.
2: Okay.
3: Because I really cannot do with, this is still okay. You know when you're in a hospital and
2: really... I hate white light also.
3: Yeah, it's just, it's so in your face and you're just, it's kind of designed for you to kind of just be awake and not happy.
2: Yeah.
3: So I would say, honestly, just even you asking that question, imagine that whole setup, but on the beach in Mazunte, I would be so happy with that.
2: Were you in La Piedra de la Iguana?
3: No.
2: Did you went to dance any? On
3: no, so that's the thing. After the show, I need you to give me some suggestions because I think we're going to need to do some more exploration because Mazunte was starting to get a little bit too gentrified, I think.
2: Yeah, Mazunte is one of the most gentrified towns I know. But Puerto Escondido has a tradition, an amazing tradition of electronic music.
3: Okay.
2: And La Piedra de la Iguana, shout out to La Piedra de la Iguana, is the most legendary spot to rave.
3: Ah, damn. We missed. But you know what? This trip.
2: That's an excuse to go back.
3: Oh, listen, we don't even need any more excuses. We're coming back. Hands down.
2: Perfect.
3: So I want to get all of your suggestions because I think right now I'm learning German because I'm kind of going towards my residency. Mm-hmm. And actually I just found out I got B1 certified, which is good because then I can apply for my stuff. But I think the next thing is where I'm going to learn Spanish. There were so many moments where I wanted to just communicate with people. Felix, luckily, he was pretty good, actually. But for me, that's my next language because we want to come back here and we don't want to just be, these little tourists that are kind of helpless. It'd be really nice to talk to people and...
2: Of course.
3: But just give me some time. I have to do a bit more German first.
2: Don't worry. We have all the time in the world.
3: Yeah.
2: This is Mexico City and you have a house here.
3: Oh, thank you. Yeah. I was saying we have all of our bags here, so we basically can move in now to the radio.
2: Yeah. You describe your soundscape as dark and upbeat on your SoundCloud. Mm. Maybe this is like a trick question. Not tricky, but trick, like mm-hmm. complex, or maybe I don't even understand it, but I'm gonna say it anyway.
3: Let's hear it.
2: Do you build your sets on this base of dark and upbeat, or are they more organically developed towards that nature? Like, is it a space from which you speak, or a place you arrive at?
3: I mean, I do like to prep, so I kind of already know where I'm arriving. Mm-hmm. But again, at the same time, because I do enjoy being a bit more experimental, it is a bit of a journey. So yeah. I don't actually know where I'm arriving. And so that's why when I think to my sets, you know, sometimes I'll have sets where it's the classic, you know, you kind of start slow, you build, mm-hmm. have a climax, come down. But I'm also known to maybe start at like 160. So you're just like full send.
2: Love.
3: And then you go higher maybe. But
2: love that.
3: There's I don't know. I think it also depends on the gig, right? So for some gigs, if I'm closing, you know, maybe I start a bit more high energy and bring it down. Although I've also I'm kind of known for an interesting closing, because sometimes maybe I will just keep going up. but also, you know, I think it really, really just depends on my mood.
2: Love it.
3: Yeah. I don't know if that answers your question, but
2: yeah,
3: maybe
2: yeah,
3: I
2: totally.
3: Arrive, but sometimes I don't.
2: totally, because I was meaning like, do you change your mind in the middle of a set or something like that?
3: I can tell you a story. So this summer I was closing out. So first off, I'm part of, maybe I can give another shout out. It's called 4Q4, and it's Berlin's first Flinta run festival, and so it happened at Kata, and it's going to happen again next summer, and I'm part of the organization group. Mm-hmm. So shout out to the festival, to the 4Q4 orga. So pretty much I became the darkroom auntie, because I kind of closed out mm-hmm. the darkroom. And so for that set, because I knew I was going to be working but kind of volunteering,
2: okay.
3: I was putting in a shift, and so I made sure, I was like, okay, I'm gonna plan out my set, so all I need to do, because I was closing at 6 a.m. till 8 a.m.
2: okay,
3: on top of already working. And basically, imagine, I planned my set out, everything was perfect, and when I got to the decks, I started playing, but then I was missing some cues because I wasn't really feeling them. And so I kind of maybe went a little bit faster than I should have.
2: Okay.
3: And so I pretty much, my whole set, I finished the planned set, which was supposed to be 2 hours, in 40 minutes.
2: Okay.
3: And then I had to go off script. And so I was going into my archives, but then it was kind of one of those things, because I was so exhausted. And then I was just thinking, shit, what am I going to play? I don't know what to do. But thankfully, luckily, the tracks that I brought together, I don't know, I just made it work. And actually, it's my top SoundCloud pinned set. So if you want, you can have a listen. It was super experimental again. I started off with house, and then again, just went deep into the bass and brought a lot of sexy bass, because, you know, it's kind of closing the dark room. And yeah, that's a set that I'm really proud of, because I had the script.
2: Yeah.
3: So I knew where I was going, and then that last bit was just, I got into it, you know, when you kind of get into a groove. And I was dancing in the booth, and I said, you know what, I'm exhausted right now, but I'm just going to have fun. And then it's ended up being one of my favorite sets, actually.
2: Yeah, that's magic.
3: Yeah.
2: That's DJ magic.
3: Yeah.
2: Music as resistance. You spoke a little bit in the beginning of this interview, but mm-hmm. specifically, given the current context in Ukraine, do you think playing fast, energetic music as you do
3: mm-hmm.
2: can become a form of resistance or
3: like
2: totally. A protest?
3: Yeah, totally. Because, I mean, look, right now we are basically, you know, there's the physical war that's happening, that's constantly being, you know, bombarding and destructing so many civilians, and this is why it's like such a nasty war. But there's also this war on culture, because part of this bombardment on civilians and infrastructure and everything, the main gist of it is that there's like this premise that we shouldn't exist and that we are, you know, not really people. But that's, you know, totally wrong. And I think a lot of Ukrainians now, more than ever, are trying to use whatever they can as a means of preservation. And so I think, you know, for example, you know, there's still parties happening in Kyiv. And there's some kind of complaints about that because you're like, oh, what are you doing? But like, what are people supposed to do? You know, this is kind of this kind of tricky topic of people should still be able to let themselves go. And if there's, you know, artists that are still making music, you know, that is fast, is fun, is groovy, then let them, you know. And so I think it's super important now more than ever that we create music. Actually, that's also another little sneak peek is I brought a recorder with me on this trip. Okay. And so I was taking little recordings of just like different landscapes and just like recordings of my family, you know, speaking and yapping into something. And I want to start also creating music because I want to be part of this resistance. And I want to, you know, also create these memorable fragments through this musical kind of sense. And so I think now more than ever, I mean, also I'm just thinking about, actually, the one thing, and I don't know if maybe this is sensitive, but I will say it anyways because I can kind of feel this lovely feeling in Mexico where, you know, there's so much hate being spewed coming from the big orange Cheeto man. And the whole time, you know, we've been here, it's like, I have no words. Like, people are so dumb, you know? There's, yeah. Like... Mexico is great. I cannot wait to come back here. It feels like home here. You know what I mean? And so it's just like the more and more this is happening, the more and more we should be resisting this kind of BS.
2: Totally agreed. Fuck Trump.
3: Yeah.
2: And Slavia Ukraina.
3: Heroim Slava.
2: Hey. We're going to make a little break and we're going to come back. Perfect. For the last question to say goodbye.
3: Awesome. Oh.

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1: Estamos de regreso. 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
2: Woo woo.
1: We're gonna ask her two more questions.
2: So I'm sad. They can, it's over.
1: So they can rest a little bit because they were traveling today.
2: It's okay.
1: Titka.
2: I always find energy somehow. Maybe it's all the tacos I've been eating and the salsas, yeah, and everything.
1: It's all about the bass, I mean.
2: Mm-hmm.
1: When you have an upbeat music, you can do anything. And speaking about it, if you could design a synthesizer that exclusively captured your identity, what kind of textures or noises would it produce?
2: Ooh, that's a really nice question.
1: Thank you.
2: Well, first off, I'm just thinking to how I've been doing it with this trip. I think I would have a mixture of natural and, let's say, man-made or Flinta-made. I really enjoy random things in terms of, for example, I was recording some bird noises. I think that's like a classic because, for example, in Mazunte, there was like this one bird that would do these like different squawks and then kind of would go into like this upbeat, you know, faster. And so I was just kind of thinking in a track like, oh, that could be nice where you kind of have this like, wah, wah, wah, wah, wah, wah, wah. I don't know. I'm trying to make bird sounds now. So that is definitely something that would be in my synthesizer. But also, I really do love capturing voices. And so I think that's also, I would have probably different sound bites from my family and friends and even just random things like something that, Felix, who's now my fiancé, he proposed on this trip, which is, ooh, yeah, insane.
1: Congrats.
2: We love Arnold, you know, noises, like when he's like, get out of here.
1: Schwarzenegger.
2: Like yeah. You know, like, so.
1: Hasta la vista, baby.
2: Exactly, you know, like, so it's just, this is just making me think of, there used to be this website called StumbleUpon, like early. Okay. Were you on StumbleUpon?
1: Yeah.
2: Oh my God, I stumbled upon a online synthesizer, but with Arnold.
1: No way.
2: Like snippets. And so you would click different ones and it was so good. So I would definitely have that.
1: And Arnold.
2: Well, not just Arnold, probably like family, friends.
1: Voices.
2: And human. Also just, I also find inspiration in very mundane things. So for example, I had my recorder in the middle of the airport and you know, you just have people yapping, baby crying, smoothie in the background, kind of just like very mundane, boring, everyday things. But I think that is something that I would have in my synthesizer.
1: That's beautiful.
2: You know, just like pitch it up a lot and have it kind of like very psychedelic rock, like we're like wavy and I don't know.
1: Yes.
2: These kinds of things. What would be on yours?
1: Oof. Some sort of bass, definitely. And I am also a field recording lover. So any mundane sounds. Dog barks. I especially love water. So,
2: ooh, yeah.
1: If I could pick just one thing, I think my synthesizer would be like
2: just
1: a river.
2: Oh,
1: like a
2: but
1: random
2: ocean
1: river.
2: Waves were really nice. I recorded some.
1: Ocean waves are awesome, but the wind is a bit annoying. Of course, I love it, but when I try to record ocean waves, it's a problem.
2: Oh no, I have to listen back to mine now.
1: Yeah, you should. Unless you have a boom or like a dog, we call it here, like some hairy thing that you put on your microphone.
2: Oh no, I don't. Oopsie, it's okay. It was my first time, so I'm experimenting.
1: Yeah. It's all about experience.
2: Mm.
1: And the last question, sad but necessary. As someone who works in radio, What is your take on the future of sound media, and do you think independent radio, where do you think independent radio is heading?
2: Oh, really good question as well. I think, first off, please support your local radio stations. I am very fortunate to be part of Kashmir Radio, which, you know, big shout out. That's how I got here. We just celebrated our 10th birthday. And yeah, it was the 10 years this year. And I think, actually go check it out on Bandcamp. They just released, I think right before New Year's, which is hilarious. We were supposed to release it a bit earlier, but a compilation celebrating the 10 year birthday. But it's really sad to hear that, you know, there's quite a bit of this financial struggle. And I think radio, especially now, is more important than ever, because with social media, AI on the rise, like, there's just so much you don't know what's truthful and what's real and what's fake or what's deep fakes or whatever. And nothing can compare this, what we're doing right now, just sitting, you know, looking at the streets in Mexico City. And just yapping and playing music and sharing and exchanging knowledge. And I think that's the beauty of radio. So I hope it's going to continue to go on the rise. I mean, in Berlin, we're really fortunate. We have, you know, us, Kashmir Radio. We have THF, which is being broadcasting on Tempelhofefeld, which used to be an airport, now a park. There's also Refuge. There's also tons of other little ones, but these are kind of like the main ones that pop in the top of my head. So I think it's really important. But for example, I can tell you again another story. Last May, when I was going home to Toronto, I did all my research, and there was one pirate radio called ISO. And I reached out to
1: in
2: them.
1: Toronto?
2: Yes. And sadly, they closed. Because, to be fair, the co-founders, they moved from Toronto to London. But also it was just like financial strain, and there was just like a lot of different things that maybe we don't know that happened in behind the scenes. But, you know, it was so sad because I arranged for playing a set there, and they closed a month before I came. And so, you know, I could really feel, you know, I'm on Radio Garden all the time. And in Toronto, I mean,
1: planting seeds.
2: Yeah, I mean, we have the commercial radios and stuff, but I think there's something so special about pirate radio, and, you know, because it's not just playing ads and music. And I don't know if you know this, actually, fun fact. So in Canada, if you're a radio station that's not pirate, they have this rule, which is, I guess it's kind of nice. You have to play in an hour, or like every third or fourth song, a Canadian artist. So at least in that sense, it's kind of nice. But then you can get stuck with a lot of, you know, Justin Bieber or Drake or...
1: But that's like a law.
2: It's, I think it's like part of a, like a rule and regulation for commercial radio.
1: Wow.
2: Yeah. So I think in, so I don't know how it is for pirate radio, but I will say I haven't really seen too much pirate radio in Canada. I mean, correct me if I'm wrong, I can do my research, but I know, for example, this Toronto radio thing happened. But again, digressing, but back to your question, I really do think there is a resurgence of analog, especially, and radio now is more important than ever. So shout out to Radio Nopal, shout out to Kashmir and all of the pirate radio.

0: It sent you a message. Sorry again for all the delays today. I was really like pushing to make it here, and I'm so happy that we could do this.
1: I appreciate that.
0: So, yeah.
1: We appreciate that, of course, and yeah, sure, you can come back whenever you want. I mean, if there's still a player here, this will always be your home.
0: No, I'm manifesting my bass tasting notes that the player is going to be here, the mics will be here, the amazing crew is going to be here, so... Really, thank you so much.
1: Good night. Rest.
0: Buenas noches.
1: Buenas noches. 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
0: Slava Ukraini.
1: Slava Ukraini.

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1: Moms, how much longer? 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
4: Bro, I swear, every week, it's the yaoi, it's the boy love. All you do is talk about boys kissing.
3: Whoa, what the heck is going on? What do you mean by
1: I want to listen to this.
4: We always reply with that one emoji. What's that supposed to mean?
5: That emoji? Oh, you mean my favorite one, the Empress.
4: Get out, bro. I swear, man. If it isn't that Akechi and Joker, it's that Ghetto and Gojo. Bro, I swear, you got that one person in your room. Get out, bro.
5: Man, whatever. 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

0: Basement, The Issue with Current Cinema, A Soundscape, A Museum Trip, An Interview with an Art Collective, Journaling Our Thoughts, and What's Irreplaceable in Humans in This New Era of AI. First up is Chantal.
1: Hello, everybody. My name is Chantal, and you'll be listening to a short audio piece about my favorite plants and what they symbolize, and of course, basic facts on how to take care of them. Hope you all enjoy.
2: What does spring mean to you? For me, spring means renewal, growth, and new beginnings. Spring is the season of the year following winter and characterized by the budding of the trees, growth of the plant, and the onset of summer weather. The growth of plants during the springtime and the breeze of warm air makes you feel at peace. As surroundings start to get greener, and the days start to get more colorful, flowers start blooming. For example, one of my favorite flowers is snapdragons. They have the most vibrant colors, from purple, pink, red, orange, yellow, and white. Snapdragons have to be kept moist for the first few weeks. After that, it's just putting them in a full sun, partial shade area. Once the temperature gets higher, you will have to look after them very carefully, due to them only growing and surviving better in cooler temperatures. Not only do I think these flowers look beautiful, but I think their symbolism makes me like them even more. The flowers symbolize protection, strength, mystery, or desire. The symbolism of strength is one reason why they're popular gifts for people going through challenging times. Flowers having their own individual meaning is a beautiful way to express emotion and messages without words. Moving on to pansies. Pansies thrive in cold weather with partial sun and prefer moist, well-drained soil. In the language of flowers, pansies express thoughtful reflection, remembrance of someone special, romantic and platonic love, and gentle admiration. In Victorian times, when people couldn't openly express feeling, pansies became a secret way to say, "I'm thinking of you." Pansies were also linked to forbidden love. Did you know that music helps your plants grow? There have been studies conducted that suggest that plants do indeed respond well to music. A researcher, Dorothy Radilak, of Colorado's Women's College, conducted experiments where she experimented with different types of music, including classical, jazz, and rock. Plants that were exposed more to soothing classical and jazz grew towards the speaker and even entwined themselves around it. There is an album by Mort Gartson that he made for plants. His inspiration came from his wife, who grew plants in their home. Now you'll be listening to a song from the album Plantasia by Mort Gartson.

0: Scrolling. I'm tired. My phone has been killing my spirit lately, and enough is enough. Oh, hey guys, this is Stephanie, and I don't know about you, but I've had enough of sitting around doing nothing, and I want to get back into creating, exploring, living. So I'm making a challenge for myself.
1: Why did you decide to do this challenge? And what is it?
0: I'm so happy you asked, because I have a few reasons why I created this challenge for myself. Reason number one is because I've been wanting to seriously get back into the arts and making progress towards projects I've had in mind for years and never got around to doing. Reason number two is that I find myself lacking the motivation to start these projects for fear of never finishing them, being too perfectionist about it, and lack of creating intentional time to start in the first place. Reason number three is that I feel I spend too much of the little free time I have on my phone doom scrolling, and I want to change that. I believe this is a big reason for my lack of motivation. So, no more being chronically online. On my to-do list, I put three categories of things I want to do. One is an outdoor activity, something that's fun, not just errands. Another one is creating a digital work. I have like projects that I want to do with like video editing. There's some CD related things that I need to work on. And then I have physical work, which is like, I don't know, a drawing, a painting, something physical, a craft. But my plan is to do these all in a day and to be off social media. The only thing is that like I notice I'm on Reels a lot and I want to stop that because I'm watching, I move on. And that's so unfulfilling for me. So I'll be recording my progress, kind of like an audio journal, talking about what I'm doing, giving updates. And then at the end of it, I'll answer some of the questions I have for myself. That being said, follow me on my journey today to see my progress and find out if I can complete this challenge. Hello guys, it's Thursday and I started by writing out some ideas I have for physical pieces or what I want to count as like my physical work. So the first one is I burnt a CD. I did all the work that I wanted to do with the music part, but I do need to work on two other aspects of it. One is the cover art, and then there's another part to that that is not just a CD, it's like visualizers. So I'm working on that. I've been working on that a little bit, but I do want to work more on the cover art just because I feel like that's the thing I want to get out of the way first before I move on to the next part, because that requires me to film. Yeah, so that's what I'm going to work on right now. The second thing that I'm going to be working on is that I'm trying to do tattoo designs. I don't know how much I can say of this. I think part of it has to be a surprise, and it won't just be for me. It'll be for someone else as well. I'm close to finishing this cover art. It's cool to see all like the original thoughts I had kind of come through in this new version. Most of my physical work though has just been writing, which I don't know if I should count as a physical work, but what it is making me think of is that I haven't written in a while, and it's nice to like handwrite and not write in like notes or something. I finished my work. I'm pretty happy with it. I think I'm going to count it as a digital work just because I was mostly doing the final product on my iPad. I feel really accomplished. I feel great right now. Again, this is something I was stressed about for a long time, and I wasn't doing it because like, not because I didn't want to, but it was just like, I don't know what to do. Okay. So right now for my outdoor activity, I'm walking at the 12th Street Beach right by the planetarium. I don't know if I can add too much about this place. This is the beach that I would go to growing up. And it's been a long time since I've been back. I don't know if you can hear in the background, but you can hear the waves. Oh, and a lot of seagulls.
2: whenever I think about it, I think about like, oh, I'm here with like my cousins and I don't know, we're just at the beach. We're gonna come back, we're gonna eat sandwiches and we're gonna go home. And that was like, oh my goodness, this is like the best thing ever. There's another time that I remember I was like ready to go into the water. I was like super excited and then I stepped on a bee. I stepped on a bee and it made me really sad because obviously I feel bad. And then I was sad because I didn't want to walk anymore because I was like, no, the day is ruined. I stepped on the bee. My foot hurts. I want to sit here and just cry. And I think that's what I did. I don't remember too much. That's a lie. I think I cried a little bit and then I was done and then I went into the water because I forgot about what was happening. I'm really happy being outside. I'm a little sad that it's not as hot as it was earlier because I thought it was going to be like that the whole day. But it changed very quickly, so we'll see what happens.
0: Guys, so I didn't do the physical work. It's too late. I say it's too late. I mean, I guess it's never too late, right? But I'm tired. So was I able to complete the challenge? Technically no. But I'm pretty happy with how the day went. I was putting a lot of pressure on myself to be like, okay, I gotta complete these three tasks. Like, you know, like we gotta go through the list. And not so much like when would I have done this? I don't think there would have been intentional time created for these things. And I loved that. I loved having like being like, oh no, this is not phone time. This is like outside time. This is talk to people time, which is what happened, I'm really happy. The goal was to be off my phone. The goal was also to do things, be off my phone, do things. And I did both. So I had like an app locked and then I had it locked from the outside too. And it did make me a little bit sad how often I would just click without even realizing what I'm doing. I didn't like that. So it made me very aware of how often I use social media or like how online I am. And I do think it was like a good, like a little bit of a wake up call. I don't know about wake up call. I've been actively trying to be off of my phone more. But I think this like took it to a new level. I would say challenge successful. What I took away from this is that if you put time into actually doing things and like putting limits on yourself, like actual strict limits on yourself to like help you do the thing that you want to do, even if you don't complete it, even if you don't get to the goal that you wanted to, there was still progress. And I think that this is a good example of that, of like, I didn't complete the three things, but I still did a lot. I hope that like my takeaway will also be other people's takeaway. And I think this would be fun. Like, try this for yourself. Like, go out there. Just push yourself to do something. One thing. And it doesn't have to be huge. And it can be whatever. So once again, this was like my little challenge. A physical work, a digital work, and an outdoor activity. I did not complete all of them. But I'm still very happy. And in my opinion, if this is something that other people want to try, I would say it's a good idea. I think it's a good way to get off the phone. So yeah, thanks for listening, guys, and I'll talk to you soon.
3: What's up, everybody? My name is Kyra, and you are now listening to a short excerpt from my audio piece called Why the Movie Theater is Overhyped. In this piece, I invite you to think critically about why the movie theater just doesn't hit the same as the early 2000s. Thanks for listening.
4: Remember when we really used to enjoy going to the movie? Like, really, really used to enjoy it? Be honest, when's the last time you seen a real good movie? Exactly. Going to the movies is like being American and eating apple pie. with ice cream on top. It just go together. You know, this year has brought us so many good movies and so many bad movies. We see groundbreaking films like Sinners come to the screen and we think, man, I need to go to the theater and see that. But then you remember, you go into a dark room with 47 strangers and one of them is gonna laugh a little too loud at a joke that's not even that funny. Then you realize all the things that make the theater fun to go to, they aren't really as fun anymore. Oh, you thought you was gonna go on that new AMC date? Oh, not you. Not today. 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Plus, the recliner at your house probably works. And low-key, while I'm paying attention to the movie and enjoying this whimsical cinematography, and I'm gonna have to start checking the seams of my seat for bed bugs with my flashlight. It's empty in here, so where the work is at? To be honest, COVID really got us used to our own space. Back in the day, I had the remote, and if I wanted to fry some chicken, nobody could stop me. I had the overall sense. Now today, in 2026, going to the movies, baby, I'm down to my last kidney. Can't do it. My back hurt. Not to mention now, I'm sitting next to a stranger, and he coughing like a Victorian child. And he chewing on his popcorn like he a construction worker on a lunch break.
5: God!
4: Why is it that the physical environment of the theater is just a major deterrent? It couldn't possibly be the man next to me who brought his own pot roast. Do they even want us here? Answer is simple.
5: You thought I was feeling you?
4: Of course they don't. If the theater doesn't care about the sticky floors covered in syrup, Hollywood does not care about your viewer experience. I share my sentiments on this to say that the movie theaters really suck right now because Hollywood really sucks right now. What happened to being original? The writers aren't really trying anymore. They're not trying to make you cry. They're not trying to make you think. And they're definitely not trying to make you laugh. Why do we have Jurassic Rebirth? Then is that Jack Black? Oh, no. That's just Jack Black playing himself in a blue shirt, okay? Oh, is that Jim Carrey? No, still Jack Black, but this time he don't got a shirt on. Woo! Listen, y'all. We the people of the United Film Loving Association, we are tired of watching movies that don't make sense. Talent is AI. And the people who write, they don't care. They don't get paid enough to care. But we imagine that this is how we would evolve. I don't think so. But for now, I can say that much of the new generation, after Gen Z, will never get to experience the feeling we got from sneaking into a movie theater to see the newest Transformers, Shia LaBeouf style. There will never, ever, ever be a feeling inside me and hopefully anyone else that will allow people to follow a franchise for 26 movies. I'm talking to you, James Bond. But for now, we must stick to the rivers and the lakes that we're used to. Or we could take out the time to check out an independent film for a unique screening made by local community gallery artists. Attending outdoor and pop-up cinemas or even checking out museums that host film screenings would allow people not only to network but to also foster a community connection in a way that curates curiosity and overall scratches creativity. These venues often offer a less stressful approach and they tend to be bedbug safe, but that's not always guaranteed. And they tend to be a little bit cheaper too. So you can keep that last kidney. Yes, my brothers and sisters, you've heard me correct. Date night is on and you can definitely bring the pot roast. But for now, It's safe to say that we don't have to go to the theater just because of a bunch of old bald guys told us to. It's because we should feel like we want to go.
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1: 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More information about Ruby's Tears and all other Mars products is at mars.beer. Mars Community Brewing is a proud partner of Lumpin' Radio. 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
3: Hey everyone, this is Julia, and I will be talking about a museum visit my friend and I went on this past week. To provide some context, two new exhibitions opened at the DePart Art Museum a few weeks ago. The museum, also known as DPAM, has multiple exhibition openings seasonally, and I was unable to make it to the last one. I always regret when I miss one, but I just tell myself, I'll catch the next one, right? But that may not be possible in this case, because if nothing changes, these current exhibitions will be the last ones. In February, the president of DePaul University released a statement that they will be closing DPAM as the university struggles financially. It was said that this would be a part of them reimagining the arts. I plan to discuss this decision and what it means in a different show. For now, I want to be in the moment and connect with the art. The exhibition we focused on was Barbara Nessem, My Compass is the Line. The other exhibition, titled Alice Tippett, Rules Obsolete, is what you see when entering the museum. Because of our people being around that one and them speaking hushed voices, my friend and I decided not to talk about experiencing it. You will, however, hear about Nessem's exhibition now.
4: What should we begin with? I guess saying,
5: hi, I'm Julia, and we're at DPAM right now to see the new exhibitions. We begin on the second level with Barbara Nessem's My Compass is a Line exhibition. And we're in the back room right now. We just watched a video about like her process, her practice, and what was like driving her motivations. And I'm also with
6: Elsa.
5: Do you have anything to say right now about what we've seen?
6: It's a lot of, in the first room, it's a lot more traditional art, more paintings, versus in the second room, it's a lot more digital art, a lot of experimentation. When digital art was first occurring, a lot of stuff with Macs, kind of figuring out what you can do with digital art. A lot of really interesting collage work.
5: I kind of like how all of what she does kind of feels like the small moments. It feels very personal, and also I like how she is exploring what it means to be a woman, just to exist. We see more of that in like the main room of her exhibition.
6: Something I really like is, if you look at some of her sketchbooks, is that some of the work is done in pen, pen and like watercolor, and it's kind of these more permanent inks that you can't really erase. And it really adds to like this, you may have like this idea that it has to be deliberate, but it's also like there is kind of a character to like the wobble and the lines, and in the end it looks really, really unique and cool rather than having to be this like pre-sketched, very long drawn out. It can be a little bit more in the moment. That was very weirdly phrased.
5: I would just say in the moment. I feel like when you look at what she creates, you can very much tell that she has experience with magazines. It just has that editorial look to it.
6: Very The New Yorker.
5: I wonder if, like, being a woman in this era, so she began in the 60s, so she would have already had, like, pushback since she was doing fine arts
4: It's just a very male-dominated field. And I feel like maybe that experience kind of allowed her to experiment. What do you think?
6: I don't know that much about art history. I know more about, like, the events at the time, and there was definitely a large growth in the second wave movement and a lot of the push for more space of women in not just the general idea of the workplace, but also specific areas. And I think she definitely did help pave the way for a space for women in art. I mean, she said in her video that she kind of used her platform working with specific magazines to basically show that there is demand for this and that people do want women in art, but also that there is a specific niche for women in the art. Whenever people do articles about feminism or about gender relations, they would go to her because she would really display it in such a very great way. And I feel like her art style does really speak to that. She does it in a very, I don't know, it feels like slightly whimsical in some ways.
4: I feel like one of my favorite themes she has is just how she disconnects a hand to suggest like this lack of agency. I know it talks more about that in the other room, but I really like that because I feel like I like having that emphasis on hands because you can create so much with them. So to like remove them from someone in a drawing, I feel like that really speaks to maybe how she was feeling. But even if she was like limited in what she could create, I think she did the most she could with it. You want to move to the next room?
6: Yeah. Something I didn't realize was on this one that I think it was interesting that she moved. So something I liked about the Climb to Equality work was she was working on it as the Equal Rights Amendment was being debated within Congress. And I was kind of trying to give Julia the side eye when I was watching the video, because when she brought up the Equal Rights Amendment, I'm like, oh my gosh, it didn't go the way people hoped it did. But originally she had the woman at the top of the staircase. There's a big symbolism of the staircase in it. But once it got pushed down, she moved the woman to the bottom of the staircase to show that, like, well, this isn't a fight that we've won yet. There's still more to go. And we still have to climb the staircase to get to the blue sky at the top. And I still have this anger over the Equal Rights Amendment not being passed, because that could have been such a big win. But I think it's interesting to see art done by people who were involved in the sphere at the time, seeing what was going through their minds, and especially like revising a piece of art, not majorly, it looked like it was a fairly small detail, but it was still a detail that had to be revised because the outcome wasn't what was expected.
4: I feel like that would have been like so heartbreaking. Like, she was ready for it to be passed.
6: Especially like making an art piece. Like imagine if the entire piece was like contingent on it being passed and then just having to redo the whole thing.
4: I feel like now that you've said like it's kind of whimsical, I keep thinking medieval. Because just like with the spacing of the eyes, it kind of feels old.
6: I was looking at it and I was like, it looks very like, the eyes are very almond shaped. And there is like, the first thing I noticed was that there is a coherent design element of the eyes.
4: There's not really a lot of diversity in what she makes. And to a degree, I know that is because they have to look young.
6: Yeah.
4: That's kind of the point, but
6: I mean, they're all very like, no body hair.
4: Even if you're young, you can still be different. Like, I understand, but then
6: yeah. Like, what I notice is it's all skinny, mostly white-looking people.
4: I feel like she's kind of limiting who gets to look youthful, too. Like, maybe if you do have a bigger body, you wouldn't fall below being a kid. I feel like that's kind of dangerous, because that could, like, excuse how people treat them and not treat it as seriously if it was happening to someone who's, like, tiny and pale.
6: Yeah. I need to remember to, like, actually verbally be like,
4: yeah.
6: Because I have a... You guys can't see me.
4: You could just, like, nodding. Did you have a favorite series?
6: I think Chronicles of Beauty, the collages with the the like marble statues with the overlay of magazine images is really cool. Not just as like a, just kind of as this like connection between modern femininity and historical like depictions of women, but also showing like just the overlap. Literally, there's the overlap. Like that's the main focus of this. But it's kind of cool seeing this thread of historical femininity.
4: La la la.
5: La la la.
4: Outside we go.
3: For me, reimagining the arts would be about how we would get more people to engage with them, not removing access to art itself. It was nice, though, as alumni, to visit what used to be our own. I'm already planning another trip with more friends, so we can discuss and reminisce and just be. And there is a pamphlet you get at the beginning that I still have to complete. I will always love being in spaces like this, where you can see and examine how history is documented through creation. I hope you enjoyed hearing our thoughts on this exhibition, and if you would like to visit either one, they will be open until June 21st. As of now, the museum is set to close at the end of June, but until then, all can enjoy you Wednesday through Sunday. I'll now hand it off to Karima.
7: Hey, it's me, Karima. Today I will be bringing you into a little personal fascination of mine, journaling. Yes, I watched enviously as elementary classmates showed off their Puffy Princess stickers, and yes, I still collect sheets of stickers for the joy of sticking them onto things. Now, listen closely. Seasons change quickly. It's already March and we just had the spring equinox. It feels like the new year just barely began. Time sometimes feels like it goes too fast, and in the process of doing things and attending to responsibilities, it becomes easy to forget to live. How much do you actually pay attention to your surroundings? Do you notice the trees, or the cars, or the plants? Do you notice the crack in the sidewalks? Did you realize you were thinking of going to that one place for 5 years and never acted upon it? When was the last time you handwrote a sentence? I journal a lot, and make a lot of lists, maybe too many. The kind of journaling I do is rarely the long-form emotional mining that is touted. I find that to be too tiring and burdensome. My journaling is more like a logbook of my life, an accounting of everything that happens every day. Or, well, almost everything. Here would be my time to confess that I've struggled with depression my whole life, and a few other things besides. It helps me to have an objective record of my own life, and to archive my experiences. Talking about my day is a way of exercising my memory and working through my own day, processing actively and discarding non-important things. I have kept journals since middle school, but it's my fifth year, in the kind of journaling I do now. It is interesting to look back and notice how many experiences lived next to each other. In my head, memories get sorted into types, so sometimes I don't even realize that the TV show that changed my life lived alongside a terrible event in my family. At the same time I was struggling with assignments, I took a day off to hang out with my friends that I simultaneously enjoyed and felt guilty all day about. I use my journals as a reference point, so when my friend asks if we've ever had a hot pot together, and she's convinced the answer is yes, I can tell her that we indeed never had hot pot together because I know I would have written about it. I also found out that the way I write about my friends have changed as we have become closer. Things found in my journal. Accidental scented candle wax strip. Perfume samples. Can badge my friend gave me. Ribbons from a special book edition packaging. Sticker or two I picked up from the CTA or art events. Photos I take during my day-to-day. Pamphlets I glued in from events. Business cards or two I found around Chicago. Tickets and candy wrappers. It is interesting to notice how many weeks sometimes pass before anything notable happens, and then you have a week in May that feels like it was 3 months worth of memories. There was a week 2 years ago that completely altered my sense of self, and it was only a week. I am spitefully ready to extract joy from my life to the best of my ability, so I give value to my life by journaling. It's hard for me to journal on some days, and some days are just empty because I truly can't find anything to say. But as I have kept journaling, I noticed that I have become better at parceling moments and thoughts away to put in my journals. I also find myself taking more pictures. They never make their way to a social media platform. I print and paste them in my journals. It also makes me feel good to have some of my most important pictures in physical format within my journals. These photos are of beautiful skies, a desolate winter walk, a tired selfie, a photo with friends, a new meal I'm trying, anything. Another thing that struck me when I was reading back a journal from my first year of college was how many of my concerns hadn't really changed. I do this thing that a lot of people seem to do, underestimate my younger self, remembering myself stupider and more foolish than I actually was. So sometimes when I read back stuff I wrote, I think, oh, so I was already thinking like this. Perhaps this is a cause for concern. Have I not changed at all if some of those same concerns are still floating around in my mind? I don't know. So many of us live life by rote. Not to say there's anything wrong about the mundane or routine movements of life, but do we actually linger in the quieter moments of our own life? Time feels like it goes faster when you don't try new things, and when you stop paying attention to the life around you. Trying new things can be simple, like new food or new music or even reading different types of books. I think there's a certain fear about starting new things, like scrolling a streaming service for over an hour because you don't want to waste your time watching a show you won't like, when you could have just spent the hour trialing out an episode. Often, fear of wasting my time holds me back more than actually wasting time would. I journal by necessity. Life often feels very ugly to me, and I find beauty through art. If I can make my life into art, then maybe my suffering isn't worthless. If I become a character in a book, if I write objectively about myself as if I'm the narrator, then I can maybe look at my life from a little further away. Writing in my journal sometimes is like finding amusement in my own tragedies. This all sounds too romantic and grandiose. I'm not writing about myself in third person, and I'm not as objective as I would like. I'm still myself. But it's a little like it. In the process, imbuing an initially impersonal object with your own self and life, living alongside it and engaging with it every day becomes fun. I love the crinkle of paper that's been written on and the thickness of a book with much added ephemera. Would I recommend journaling to everybody? No. It probably doesn't work for some people, but I think everybody should at least try. To slow down time, to enjoy life, to notice your own life as it passes by, to improve memory and add to your own clarity, I think it's worth it.
8: Hey everypony, it's Jesus, and I wanted to make a piece that's personal to me, talking about drum music, a subgenre that's native to Chicago, and its importance to me, the city, and the culture. I also wanted to touch on how drill was policed and how the scene died because of it. Thank you for taking the time to listen.
9: Since the birth of hip-hop in the 1970s, across the biggest cities in the U.S., regional scenes emerged. If you were from the East Coast, but especially New York, you would make boom bap. If you were from the West Coast, especially Los Angeles, you would make G-Funk. If you were from Memphis, you would make horrorcore. Over time, the rule that you had to make the music that was native to the city you were from was eased, with musicians experimenting with other scenes and styles and subgenres in the art form. But most musicians in the genre would still mostly make music in the genre from the city where they came from, and this made it very hard for any rappers from Chicago to gain any popularity outside of local hits. Over time, groups like Do or Die or Crucial Conflict would emerge, or even a little bit later, Common or Twista, but they were the exception. And even then, they were mostly seen as more hardcore musicians those in the know would love. They also didn't pioneer a subgenre or style native to Chicago. This would change in 2004 with Kanye West's debut album, The College Dropout being a major success, and later cementing himself through his many albums, and with Soulja Boy in the mid to late 2000s hitting the mainstream. But even after this, no style had emerged for Chicago. Kanye West and Soulja Boy had become trailblazers and innovators, experimenting and making their own styles and subgenres, but these would be taken and used by other rappers across the US. Still, all these years later, and Chicago was one of the few major cities in the US to not have its own regional scene. But in 2010, a musician named Pac-Man would change that. He would make the song It's a Drill, widely considered to be the first ever drill song. Drill was the first style of hip-hop native to Chicago. According to Rate Your Music, Chicago drill is a form of trap that originated in the south side of Chicago in the early 2010s and is thus the first form of drill. Chicago drill is characterized by bass-heavy, dense, and typically syncopated percussion, featuring ticking hi-hats and gunshot-like snare rolls. Chicago drill's rhythmic elements are sometimes attributed to footwork influence. This genre was anticipated in the work of Atlanta rappers Gucci Mane and Waka Flocka Flame, and producer Lex Luger. Chicago drill production is typically maximalist, with dominant menacing synth melodies and noisy sub basses, often serving as the backbone for energetic beats. Rappers typically employ a distinctive, monotonous, drawling flow that is occasionally auto-tuned, whereas trap rappers usually combine stories of drug dealing with stories of a rise to wealth and party lifestyle. Chicago drill is often less lavish, often containing incredibly violent and nihilistic lyrics, frequently linking it with gangster rap. Some of drill's most important figures include G Herbo, Fredo Santana, and Lil Durk. They are essentials for the subgenre, as they were some of the first to become popular from drill. G Herbo, while not in his peak, is still relevant all these years later, and is an essential because of his mixtape, Welcome to Phazoland. Track number 16 off of that mixtape is a classic song, and has one of his best verses, and in my opinion, is just one of the greatest songs of all time. From the production, to his flow, to the amount of charisma exuded on the song, it all comes together for one of my favorite songs. Lil Durk is someone who actually found more popularity leaving drill and making trap music, but who was still essential to the genre as one of the first from the scene to gain a cult following. Fredo Santana's Fredo Krueger mixtape series are widely acclaimed essentials to the genre, which serve as good showcases for the genre, showcasing off some of its best production and some of its best verses. Unfortunately, Fredo Santana is also widely known because of his passing in 2018, which was an unfortunate trend for drill. I also think it's important to highlight drill's producers, as producers are always ignored, even though they prove to be very important in music. My favorite drill producers have to be Young Chop or DJ Ken All or Nothing, who respectively produce so many drill classics. I think it's hard to listen to a drill song and not hear either Young Chop or DJ Ken's tag. If it weren't for their production, drill would not be what it is. Of course, you have to talk about Chief Keef. He's, in my opinion, the father of drill. He wasn't the first to make the subgenre music, but he might as well have been. In my opinion, he's undeniably the best and most consistent within the subgenre. While other rappers have classic songs or verses, or even a classic mixtape or two, Chief Keef is different to his peers by having classic album after classic album, classic mixtape after classic mixtape. To me, Funny Tote is the Chicago anthem. It might as well be, because I feel as if you grew up in the Chicagoland area in the 2010s, you know this song by heart. What I think is least talked about when discussions come up about drill is the Chicago Police Department and the local Chicago government's role in stifling the genre's growth. How a subgenre that should have defined the city and been a style that evolved through time was killed by the city's elected officials and its police. According to Complex, before Chief Keef's first performance in Chicago, then First Ward Alderman Joe Procomarino was worried that Keef's mere presence would incite violence, so he hired private security out of his own pocket to patrol the area. Just a month later, Keef was taken off the bill of a performance at the House of Blues. As Chicago drill's biggest artist, Keef ultimately faced the brunt of the city's ire after his 2015 hologram performance at Chicago's Red Moon Theater was canceled. As Chicago drill's biggest artist, Keef ultimately faced the brunt of the city's ire. After his 2015 hologram performance at Chicago's Red Moon Theater was canceled, Mayor Emanuel called him an unacceptable role model who promotes violence. Complex also mentions that Lil Durk also faced the same stigma when he tried to have a public Q&A at Chicago's North Michigan Avenue, but was canceled the day of because of the CPD. Complex also goes on to mention that venues would pre-screen artists that were built to perform, and they weren't allowed to go ahead if they made drill music. Complex goes on to state that drill musicians, when deciding tour spots, had to skip Chicago and instead perform in Milwaukee, St. Louis, or Joliet, Illinois. The article talks about how the stigma towards making drill has caused its biggest stars, Lil Durk, Chief Keef, G Herbo, and even younger musicians at the time, like Lil Uzi and Polo G, to leave the city, sometimes from label pressure, because they know that they aren't allowed to succeed in their hometown. In a day and age where it is harder to stand out because of how much music is being put out because of the internet, Chicago musicians have to leave their local community to gain fame. I like how the Complex article later goes on to mention about how the stigma towards making drill has caused its biggest stars, Lil Durk, Chief Keef, G Herbo, and even younger musicians at the time, like Lil Uzi and Polo G, to leave the city, sometimes from label pressure, because they know that they aren't allowed to succeed in their hometown. In a day and age where it is harder to stand out because of how much music is being put out because of the internet, Chicago musicians have to leave their local community to gain fame. I like how the Complex article later goes on to mention how most musicians start building a fan base locally. So when drill rappers aren't able to throw shows or pop-up events to interact with fans, it hinders them and it makes it harder to gain popularity. It meant that drill at its peak, instead of being allowed to blossom and evolve, was stunted, forever killing it off as it wasn't viable. Chief Keef wasn't allowed to perform in Chicago again until 2024, 12 years after his first performance. This isn't including when he tried to perform via hologram, which was still shut down by the CPD. Drill music was being policed like no other genre, because it was scapegoated by the CPD and Chicago officials for being the root cause of gun violence. In 2013, I had started my first year of middle school. By this point in time, drill had already been alive for a couple of years now. It had its first couple of stars break out. Everyone knew about Chief Keef, who in 2013 was only 18 at the time. He had become the face of the genre and of Chicago. To us, it felt like this scene, and more importantly, Chief Keef was everywhere. In reality, we were living in a bubble. Drill was niche to Chicago. Still, if you grew up during 2011 to 2015, it was a soundtrack to your youth. It definitely was to mine. Imagine your school days doing math homework, reading in English class, having discussions at lunch, and the soundtrack to all of those memories being Chief Keef, G Herbo, Lil Durk, Prince Dre. For me, drill music was punk music. It didn't follow a lot of conventions. Songs would start in medias res. It was forward-thinking, with some of the most interesting and forward-thinking production you could ever hear, to the point where its production is still influential 15 years later. I think its influence is undeniable. How couldn't it? Kids from the UK took it and made it their own. Kids in Latin America are making drill. Kids in the Netherlands are making drill. Kids in Ghana are making drill. I think it just makes me sad that most people nowadays associate it with the UK or with New York. A genre that was unique to Chicago is now a global genre that people don't even connect back to Chicago. It especially makes me sad to think about all the kids that passed away. So many kids who made a couple of songs or a mixtape or two who ended up passing away because of drill's connections to gangs. I think it hurts even more to think about how Chicago and its politicians prefer to blame all of the violence on drill music instead of addressing the root cause of all of this violence. It makes me upset to think about how the musicians who made drill and are still alive were never allowed to be as big as they could have been. They never got the flowers they deserved. 15 years later, and you might get people on social media or a musician giving Chief Keef his flowers, but I can't help but feel that he and the pioneers of the genre should get more respect and plaudits. The drill dying out in Chicago never stopped kids dying. It instead gave a ton of kids from Chicago an avenue out of poverty, an avenue to express themselves and talk about the reality that they lived in. That's why drill was important. It gave an identity to the city, to the kids that made up that city, and it gave those kids an opportunity to be stars. That's what upsets me most, is that drill was removed from Chicago, and now people not from the city are able to become popular off of it. Non-black, but especially white musicians are able to take the genre and have mainstream success. Even though the genre was born from kids living in poverty and having to survive the police, having to survive being surrounded by gang culture, it's a genre that was built on giving an ignored community a voice. And seeing the genre commercialized and sanitized hurts. It's important to remember that drill is not only from Chicago, but it is also black. A black art form, a black genre. It isn't commercial, it's a radical art form, and should be treated as such.

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3: 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In the last hour, we covered topics like flowers, music, and the movies. Marissa gave us a soundscape about her spring theme, and I walked us through my challenge I created for myself. Continuing with the creative flow, Karima talked about journaling, and Julia led us through a museum. Up next, we got Irma talking about her art collective. Thanks for listening.
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8: Six hailstones may break my bones, but names will never hurt me.

0: Hi, Sam. And obviously everyone knows me. I'm Irma. And we're missing some more people of our collective, unfortunately. But this is Yaya. We are Yaya. What even is Yaya? What is it? What are we doing, guys?
1: I mean, yeah, I guess I can explain a little bit. I guess we started in our like undergrad at UIC, and we were in like our thesis class together for like studio art, and it was like the kind of core group formed of us like doing a lot of like work together with like setting up the shows and working together in that kind of capacity. And then after that, we were like, we should keep doing this, and we were like, just like kind of a close friend group, so we started making art together and trying to organize things as best we could. And we've done like little things here and there, but we're trying to grow. Like, we've done three shows.
0: We've had three DIY shows, and then the pop-up show at

0: year that we made the name and everything.
1: Mm.
0: I thought we did it during school.
2: The idea started, and we kept rolling with it.
1: Mm-hmm. And it was like, I wanted to have the show, and then it was like the people who were there helping with the show for the most part, and then we were like, is this a thing? Are we gonna do
3: Are we a band, guys?
0: But like, because for me, it was kind of like we were just, you know, having fun, working on stuff, talking about art and everything. And then all of a sudden, before I know it, we're in a group, and I'm like, all right, this is a thing.
3: We're a gang of people and stuff.
2: We're a team, guys.
3: We're a team. We love it. Where did the idea come from? Of Yaya, just from school and stuff. I guess you kind of answered that question already.
1: The idea, or like,
3: yeah, like just like in like, oh, wow. Let's make an art collective. What to add on that? What even is an art collective?
0: That's such a good question, Irma.
3: Thanks.
0: Going off the top of my head here, but I think of an art collective as a, you know, group of artists that, I mean, it can come together in a lot of different ways, but at the basic level, it's just a group of artists that have some similarity with their work, whether that's like thematically or maybe stylistically, but they come together and, you know, work together, riff off each other, collaborate. And kind of like what we do is a lot of our work is individual things like paintings or sculptures or things like that, but we come together and kind of work as a group to display those things, you know.
3: Mm-hmm.
1: Yeah, and I don't think like what your question was, like, how did it start, or like how did the idea form? I feel like it wasn't like a where we set out to become a collective kind of thing, mm-hmm. but it was like we wanted to, like, after post graduation, like, support each other and like keep having something to drive us in like the art world and stuff, and like keep making things and like doing that collaboratively, I feel like was a good way. And then it's like we kind of want to put a name to it or put some sort of like structure to it, and I feel like an art collective is like the best kind of definition of that, like that we feel, you know.
0: Yeah, I think at the most, you know, basic level, it's like we wanted to keep working with each other. You know, we had a good time in thesis, and we're like, hey, let's keep doing this. And then we were like, what word describes that? Oh, it's just what? Yeah.
3: It's Yaya. What even...
0: But I feel like the actual name, like, doesn't that have a story?
3: Yeah, I was going to ask, like, what even is Yaya?
2: Well, it started from this first hike that we took as a friend group.
0: One of them was Mississippi Palisades.
2: That
0: was
2: Mississippi Palisades. That was the one, the very first one. And during that hike, we were just having fun, but also who brought a camera? Brian brought their camera.
0: I feel like multiple people.
1: It was mostly Brian and Billy, though, I think.
2: Yeah, Brian and Billy. And we were just like, I guess, I don't know, inspired by the lens and started just doing the stuff.
0: That's a good one.
2: Doing goofy stuff in front of the camera. And then I don't know where it came from, but we just started saying yeah, like yelling yeah, yeah into the forest, and it became a thing.
1: I think it was because I had that Kendrick Lamar song stuck in my head where he's like, yeah, yeah, yeah, yeah. That over and over. I was like, yeah, it was stuck in my head when we went on the trip. And then like Brian, as he does, just like kind of like jumped in on the bit, and then I feel like it kind of led to everybody. And then when we were on the hike, it was just like we're like, yo, yo.
3: Yeah. Wow. That's actually crazy. I didn't know that. What's like a goal we wanna make, or what's like a when someone's like, what the heck is Yaya? And then we'd be like, oh,
1: I don't want to speak for everybody, but I feel like for me personally, I don't know that we have like a message, mm-hmm. or like we have to tell people this certain thing, or like something that we're trying to like prove or anything. At mm-hmm. least at that point, I feel like if there was something, it would be like more kind of like sustainability based, or like kind of art practices that focus sort of creative reuse and that such those sort of things, or like more natural processes. But
3: mm-hmm.
1: generally, we're just sort of wanting to create together collaboratively and like work together to open up new opportunities.

0: needs for each other and like our group as a whole, you know.
1: Mm-hmm. I want to say like community is like our big thing. Like we liked working with each other and like working in our different communities, trying to like get like our work out there. Like, hey, we want to make a art show. Like, do you want to like be in it and stuff like that? And like, as much as like DIY shows, just like bringing the art community together, because it can be hard, especially at a art school. And it's like, I really liked Yaya as a space of like, okay, it's pushing me to create more, because it's been hard to create, honestly, sometimes, you know?
2: Yeah, I think that's definitely a major part of the group is, you know, having a like creating a space for not only us to get motivation and you know, kind of push ourselves to work, but also bring in other people, like things that this is, we were talking about earlier, is this is kind of like a good chunk of the core group of Yaya, but like we've been kind of growing like slowly, little by little. So I think that kind of inclusiveness is a big part of our collective, I guess.
3: Yeah, I feel like, especially with our first show, I met a lot of different artists that I didn't know about before. And seeing their work was inspirational for me as well, just to like see different people's practices.
1: What do you think has been our biggest accomplishment so far? Because we're definitely still starting, you know. We're a very baby. What was like a challenge when starting, and or like
2: definitely, I think switching costs is the biggest like pyramid. Like, you know, the best thing, the most intense thing we've done.
1: Mm-hmm.
2: That was like a lot of long term planning and organizing and sustained, you know, focus on this one topic that also a lot of lifting TVs. It was
0: yeah. Just that, I feel like on my end, that was like the hurdle for me was just like getting everything together, or like corralling everybody.
1: Yeah.
2: I think for that project, you definitely took the majority of the responsibility for like organizing it.
1: Yep.
2: And I think that kind of helped everyone see that we kind of all need to be a part of it more, because I think I felt in the middle of it like I could see how much you were working, but I think we all, that was a project that really showed us, you know, that we could work well together. Like obviously we learned that in thesis, but I think this was kind of a really cool like continuation of that, or like maybe like stepping it up to like a different level.
0: Should we explain what switching costs is?
1: I mean, go ahead if you want to explain what switching costs was.
3: Well, switching costs, it started off with the name of like brain rot. I feel like that's kind of what the idea that kind of started it all. This idea of like chronic social media use and how that impacts how people think, how people live. The back of the scene says, "Our mind's ability to switch between tasks can do more damage than good. But the costs are well hidden behind the countless hours swiping, scrolling, clicking, and watching. Rapidly moving from one topic to another, honing our ability to skim and multitask. Yet we can't seem to focus anymore. Concentration slips from our grasp as we reach further, clutching the interruption machine known as the internet." Well, that's
2: yeah, I think a question that we were all trying to answer with that project was what is technology doing to us? And specifically, what is like constant social media use doing to us, doing to friendships, doing to our ability to like focus and solve problems and things like that? And it was really interesting for me that brain rot, or like that was the focus of our project, when in order to like complete the project, we needed to kind of like do the opposite. Like
3: engage
2: organization, sustain feed, all of that stuff is like the exact opposite of doom scrolling on your phone all day.
0: And like that's why we wanted to have it be so analog too, and like kind of put these conditions on the project to make it more like, I don't know, force us to be like more engaged with the work, I guess. So like having to like film the things on the mini DVs and then take the tapes out and then scan the tapes and then, you know, take the tapes, the footage scan from the tapes and then do stuff with that and like lifting
2: up. He's like engaged with the medium and the process of creating it, rather than just kind of going from digital to straight to the editing, you know. And I think that definitely helped us to like slow down and, you know, really think about these things that we're working on, all the different, like, you know, mini like little shorts and all the different things that we were working on.
1: If we were to say start over, what's something we should change, what's something we would change? Or
0: mine is just like a location, like a geographically based, I just wish that we were all closer together, but that's like we can't do.
2: I wouldn't change anything. I think the way it kind of developed was just so natural. Like, I don't know what I would change, you know?
1: Yeah, I agree. Especially because we're still so new and stuff. Like, I don't know what to change other than...
2: I guess one thing, maybe, if I was going to change anything, would be... And we're working on this, but having more, like the one thing is that I would like it if we met and did more stuff, you know, more regularly.
1: Agreed.
2: That's about it. But we're trying.
1: Yeah, we're trying. We're also busy. We're adults,
2: We're so busy. College graduates, everybody.
1: What's next for us? What do you think, what do we want to do next? Obviously, we want to do another show, hopefully in the spring and the summer. What else?
2: Lately what we've been working on is the workshops, right?
0: Yeah.
2: That's the major thing I think we've been thinking about.
1: Hint, hint, nudge, nudge. For the radio listeners.
2: All of our really cool, accessible workshops.
1: Coming to you soon in the city of Chicago.
2: But no. And I guess, another big thing would be like kind of having a home base or something.
1: Oh, yeah.
2: That's a dream.
1: We're getting there. Obviously, we've been out of school for a good minute.
3: That's 2 years now?
2: A little bit.
1: Crazy. What's like some advice you want to give to any recently graduated, gonna graduate artists, or someone who wants to start a collective? Throw some advice out there.
3: Things aren't gonna happen right away, like right after graduation. Like, I feel like when I graduated, I kept worrying about like what's next, especially with a career and with jobs. I was like, okay, what's next? Like, I was stressing myself out about what I was gonna do, but it will take time, and you do have that time to research, do your research, see what's out there. And don't be afraid to try different jobs as well. Like, try a few jobs and see what you like. Like, you're not going to find the one with your first try. It's going to take different experiences to find out what you want.
1: Mm-hmm.
2: Yeah, if I had to give any advice, it would be that if you don't do anything, nothing's going to happen. So reaching out to people, you know, building those relationships and making sure to keep working. Those are the main things for me. And that's one of the things that Yaya was really helpful for me anyway, is having like a structure that pushed me to keep making work.
1: Mm-hmm.
2: Because I know a lot of graduates just kind of, they graduate and they get an unrelated job and then they kind of don't make art ever again. Yeah, and also, you know, find people that got your back. I think that's really, really important.
0: Yeah, I think, like, giving yourself the time right after graduation, just, like, be okay with, like, kind of floating for a little bit. And then also, like, finding, like, a group of people. Like, if it's specifically for, like, artists or, like, creative, work, I feel like, or like finding some sort of outlet or like people that you can like that inspire you that you can work with together, and also like some sort of connection to like, because I know like with Yaya, we like, even if we're not like meeting or like physically creating stuff together all the time, like I'll be sending like all the like opportunities I find in there that I think might be better suited for them, or like that might be interesting to people. Like, look at all these little opportunities, like artist calls and stuff like that. And like I have some friends that I'll like do applications with, and like, so that sort of like support I feel like is also very valuable coming fresh out of things, because like as artists I feel like we just have to like kind of search for things, and there's like so many open calls and stuff out there, and you just gotta like apply, and then things start to stick.
1: I guess my advice, and I like what everyone else said, it's just like, it's not gonna happen right away, but also like, don't wait for something to happen. Sometimes you have to like make it yourself. Like with us, like we started DIY shows because, you know, that's like our best way to make our art out there. So yeah, just do it.
2: And I think this kind of combines that question with, like, earlier we were talking about, like, why are we a group? But for me, it's kind of like, I find everybody in Yaya to be inspirational. And I, like, admire all your work. And, you know, seeing it definitely helps my work, even if it's not, like, directly one-to-one, you know. It all kind of gets melted together, and I think it definitely is a good thing. So I guess my last bit of advice would be to find people that genuinely inspire you and try and stick around them.
1: Well said.
0: Very sweet.
1: Like, that's a great way to end it. Thank you guys.
4: And if you would like to learn more about Yaya and what we're up to, you can check out our social media at ya.ya.collective.
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0: And have you noticed that Asians and Hispanics get along on social media like YouTube, TikTok, and Instagram? Asians tend to learn Spanish in school and any other language since they have an interest with the culture, while Hispanics love every bit of Asian culture like games, music, and anime.
1: Japanese people are interested in Chicanx culture by dressing up like one or driving a lowrider. Some examples of people who wear Chicanx clothing are Ayaka and Mona, aka Cygirl. Ayaka became interested in the clothing by watching 90s movies that had Chicanx, and she fell in love with the girl's look. And Cygirl became interested in the clothing by wanting to be different from what the norms are on how Japanese girls should look like. Well, she also does Chicanx hip-hop music. Lowriders didn't become a thing until the 80s, while some car dealerships went to LA to learn about the lowriders, while some others learned about them through magazines that were important. Finally, Sumire became interested in the lowrider Chicanx culture because she was a mechanical engineer. While not many females in Japan are mechanical engineers, she knows that it might seem weird to others, but she doesn't care of what others think about her. A question you may ask is why Dragon Ball is so popular in Latin America. Mario Castaneda is the voice of Goku, and people love his voice because it makes it feel special to them. People could relate to the story of Goku being a weak person at the beginning while becoming strong later on, which created hope and dignity towards Latin Americans relating to Goku. And La Rosa de Guadalupe, which is a soap opera, aka novela, that also included an iconic moment where a kid dresses up like Goku in his high school while trying to act like him, and his classmates made fun of him for dressing like him. Tacos Tres Hermanos was a Japanese-Mexican food truck in 2019, and now it's a restaurant in Harajuku, Japan, and is planning to open a new spot in Shimokazawa, Japan, in April. A video that I found on YouTube published in 2022 talks about the startup of the food truck. Yamamoto Furuya is a Japanese guy who loves tacos and was wondering if there's any Mexican taco places in Japan. And he said, well, there's no any taco places in Japan to be found. And he missed eating tacos and became widely known on Instagram. Yamamoto realized that Japan was special to him to make his tacos. He also got authentic Latin workers to work with him to make his tacos. The guy who worked with him tried his tacos for the first time and was in disbelief that it was good, authentic, and he missed that feeling of tacos being authentic before he worked with him. The moral of the story, Yamamoto decided to go to Mexico, then bought back the food that he loved, bought a food truck, opened his own restaurant with the support of people who came from Instagram, and is opening another location in April. La Chinesca is a town in Mexicali that has a Chinese community that had an underground tunnel system where they used to live, gamble, pass, or buy drugs. The Chinese came to Mexicali after the railroads were built in the US in the 1900s and were forced to work on the irrigation system, where they built the tunnels to hide from the Mexican immigration. After the Mexican Revolution, a lot of Chinese people were hiding because of the fear of getting deported, while now in Mexicali, it's the largest Chinese descent community. We also see a large presence of Asian people in Mexico City and an inspiration towards Asian food, as it's a diverse city that's finally mainly welcoming to everybody. While recently Mexicans have been criticizing new tourism and how it's being gentrified by the tourists, the Melilla and Apucuco tribe, which was the first tribe to connect Asia to the Americas, were sailors from Mexico and the Philippines settled in each other's land. And while people notice the similar connections towards the food and language, even though some of the same words in Spanish and the Filipino language mean different, and in general, it feels like we could relate to them. Our food usually takes hours of work and similar, and Mexico has been cooking for quite some time. The mix of new and old might need more time to simmer to be appreciated, but more important will always be in its authenticity and the mix of old and new together.
2: Hey everypony, it's Jesus again, and welcome to Yola Jams. And for Yola Jams, I chose Altruism Kills by Lucy Bedrock, the first song off their EP Amy. I think I associate this song with spring because the sounds that you hear throughout the song, bright and hopeful, but also because it released during May. Thank you for listening.

Hi, my name is Stephanie, and the song that I chose is Love by Keisha Cole. It always gets stuck in my head, and so I want it to get stuck in everyone else's head.

Hello, my name is Diego Garcia, and I'll be presenting the song called Union Station by Overpass. And I could relate to the song because sometimes I want to escape from like my own city and want to travel to some certain place or maybe move to a certain place at some time in my life. But I always remember that I always have my family on my side or friends to support me.

Hey guys, this is Julia, and I will be playing the song Big Cloud by Radiator Hospital. I chose this song because it's one that I've put into like all my road trip playlists, and I feel like spring is kind of that time of travel. Thank you.

Hi everyone, Irma again, and my song is Here Comes the Sun by the Beatles. I chose this song because it's a really good day today, and a very special day. Enjoy!

0: Thank you for tuning in to What's Up. In today's episode, Chantel talked about how to start the new spring season of the year with tips on how to take care of different types of plants. We walked through a challenging day with Stephanie, as well as a serious talk with Kyra on how going to the movies isn't the same as before. Marissa gave us some fire tunes, followed by a museum tour with me, and Karima showed us how they journal their everyday life. Jesus educated us on drill music and all the problems this music genre went through. Finally, Irma shared her experience in a collective she was a part of, followed by Gilbert's audio piece on how AI has taken over our lives. This was Season 31, Episode 2, What's Sprouting, on WOPN LP Chicago, 105.5 Lumpin' Radio. 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
1: WLPN LP Chicago 105.5 FM Lumpen Radio and HD1. I forgot to say that. Hello, Chicago. It's Saturday. So excited to be here with you all and with today's guest, Barbara Allen. What a dream, you all. Barbara has spent decades telling stories about Black history, culture, and Chicago. Her work includes Paper Trail, 100 Years of the Chicago Defender, DuSable to Obama, Chicago's Black Metropolis, and most recently, House Music, A Cultural Revolution. Barbara's also explored immersive journalism and virtual reality, so her work isn't just about the stories we tell, but the different ways we can tell them. Barbara, welcome to Nosy AF.
2: Thank you so much.
1: Yes, so excited to have you here.
2: I love your music.
1: Oh, well, thank you. Barbara was in here jamming.
2: What a dancing treat.
1: I have to also quickly shout out to our friend Felicia Krieger for, you know, what she was, you know, we were talking about.
2: She's,
1: you know, your work. I was like, you think she'd come on the show? She's like, yeah, let me send you a number. I'm like, yes. So thank you again for being here. So let's go all the way back. You started making films. Yeah, when you were 8 years old.
2: Yeah.
1: Go ahead.
2: That's a great story, though. So my writer, the woman who's my writer now, was my mother's goddaughter.
1: Mm.
2: So we grew up together. And we saw in a magazine, a catalog. We got a catalog, and we saw a movie camera, a regular camera, a slide projector. That's when they had slides.
3: Hola, yo soy Stephanie y esto es Erógenas, Amix, Chisma y Crítica Cultural Subversiva. 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